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5: Un, deux,

A French song about a wolf, a fox, and a hare. Coming up, we're going to hear about another wolf. My friend Krista is going to tell us the story of Little Red Riding Hood. Right now, we're going to hear a piece called Duo for piano and clarinet.

0: That was a duo for piano and clarinet. It's story time. Here's my friend Krista to tell us the story of Little Red Riding Hood.
1: Once upon a time, there was a dear little girl who was loved by everyone, but most especially by her grandmother. There was nothing that the grandmother would not have given to this child. In fact, once the grandmother gave her a little cap made of red velvet, which suited the child so well that she would not wear anything else. So the little girl became known as Little Red Riding Hood. One day her mother said to her, "Come, Little Red Riding Hood, here is a piece of cake and a bottle of wine. Take them to your grandmother. She is not feeling well. She is ill and weak, and the cake and the wine will do her good. Set out early, though, before it gets too hot, and walk nicely and quietly, and do not run off the path, or else you might fall and break the bottle of wine, and then your grandmother will get nothing. And when you arrive at grandmother's house, go right up to her. Don't dawdle, and say, 'Good morning.'" "I will, Mother," said Little Red Riding Hood. "I will take great care." The grandmother lived out in the woods, miles from the village. Just as Little Red Riding Hood entered the woods, she saw a wolf. Now, Little Red Riding Hood did not know what a wicked creature this wolf was, so she was not at all afraid of him. "Good day, Little Red Riding Hood," said the wolf.
2: "Thank you kindly, wolf."
1: "Where are you going, Little Red Riding Hood?"
2: "To my grandmother's."
1: "What have you got in your apron?"
2: "Cake and wine. My poor sick grandmother is to have something good to make her stronger."
1: "Where does your grandmother live, Little Red Riding Hood?"
2: "A mile or so further into the woods. Her house stands under the three large oak trees. Surely you must know it," replied Little Red Riding Hood.
1: The wolf thought to himself, "What a tender young creature. What a nice, plump mouthful she would be. This girl would be a far more tasty treat to eat than that old woman. I must be clever so as to catch both of them." So the wolf walked for a short time alongside Little Red Riding Hood, and then he said, "Look, Little Red Riding Hood, how pretty the flowers are here. You're walking so seriously, like you were going to school. Why don't you look around? I don't even think you're hearing how sweetly the birds are singing." So Little Red Riding Hood raised her eyes, and when she saw the sunbeams dancing here and there through the trees and the pretty flowers growing everywhere, she thought, "Suppose I take Grandmother a fresh bouquet. That would please her too. And it's early enough in the day that I shall still get there in plenty of time." And so Little Red Riding Hood ran off the path and into the woods to look for flowers. And after she picked one, she saw another, even prettier flower, even farther off the path. And when she ran toward it, she got deeper and deeper into the woods. Meanwhile, the wolf ran straight to the grandmother's house and knocked on the door.
2: "Who is there?"
3: "It's Little Red Riding Hood," replied the wolf. "I am bringing cake and wine. Open the door."
2: "Lift the latch," called the grandmother. "I am too weak and cannot get up."
1: The wolf lifted the latch, the door sprang open, and without saying a word, the wolf went straight to grandmother's bed and devoured her. And then he put on grandmother's clothes, dressed himself in her cap, and got into bed. Little Red Riding Hood, however, had been running around picking flowers, and when she had gathered so many that she could not carry any more, she remembered her grandmother and then set out on the way to grandmother's house. When she arrived, she was surprised to find the cottage door standing wide open.
2: And when she went into the room, she had such a strange feeling that she said to herself, "Oh dear, how uneasy I feel today. It's odd. I usually like being with Grandmother so much." As her mother instructed, Little Red Riding Hood called out, "Good morning." But she received no answer. She went to the bed. There lay her grandmother with her cap pulled down over her face and looking very strange. "Oh, Grandmother," Little Red Riding Hood said, "what big ears you have."
3: "The better to hear you with, my child," was the reply.
2: "But Grandmother, what big eyes you have," she said.
3: "The better to see you with, my dear."
2: "But Grandmother, what large hands you have."
3: "The better to hug you with."
2: "Oh, but Grandmother, what a terribly big mouth you have." "The better to eat you with." And as soon as the wolf said this, he bounded out of bed and swallowed up Little Red Riding Hood. When the wolf was full, he lay down again in the bed and fell asleep and began to snore very loudly. A hunter happened to be passing the house, and he thought to himself, "Goodness, how that old woman is snoring. I must see if she needs anything." So the hunter went into the room, and when he came to the bed, he saw the wolf was lying in it. "Wolf," he said to himself, "I have looked for you for a long time." Then, just as the hunter was going to shoot the wolf, it occurred to the hunter that the wolf might have devoured the grandmother, but that she might still be saved. He took a pair of scissors and began to cut open the sleeping wolf. When the hunter had made two snips, he saw the bright color of the Little Red Riding Hood, and then he made two snips more with the scissors. Then the little girl sprang out, crying, "Oh, how frightened I have been! How dark it was inside that wolf!" And then the grandmother came out alive too, but visibly shaken. Little Red Riding Hood quickly fetched some great big stones, with which they filled the wolf's belly, so that when he awoke, he wanted to run away, but the stones were so heavy that he collapsed. Then all three people were so delighted. The hunter took the wolf's pelt and went home with it. The grandmother ate the cake and drank the wine which Little Red Riding Hood had brought. And Little Red Riding Hood herself, in a moment of reflection, said, "My mother told me not to leave the path by myself or run into the woods, yet I did. As long as I live, I will never again disobey my mother."
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4: The complete works of Winnie the Pooh. The immortal stories from the books Winnie the Pooh and The House at Pooh Corner, and poems from When We Were Very Young and Now We Are Six by Alan Alexander Milne. Presented for radio, unabridged, in 18 parts. Produced by Christopher Toyne and performed by Peter Dennis. Part 15, in which Tigger is unbounced.

0: in which Tigger is unbounced. One day, Rabbit and Piglet were sitting outside Pooh's front door listening to Rabbit, and Pooh was sitting with them. It was a drowsy summer afternoon, and the forest was full of gentle sounds which all seemed to be saying to Pooh, "Don't listen to Rabbit, listen to me." So he got into a comfortable position for not listening to Rabbit, and from time to time he opened his eyes to say, "Ah," and then closed them again to say, "True." And from time to time Rabbit said, "You see what I mean, Piglet?" very earnestly, and Piglet nodded earnestly to show that he did. "In fact," said Rabbit, coming to the end of it at last, "Tigger's getting so bouncy nowadays that it's time we taught him a lesson. Don't you think so, Piglet?" Piglet said that Tigger was very bouncy, and that if they could think of a way of unbouncing him, it would be a very good idea.
1: "Just what I feel," said Rabbit. "What do you say, Pooh?"
0: Pooh opened his eyes with a jerk and said, "Extremely."
1: "Extremely what?" asked Rabbit.
2: "What you were saying," said Pooh. "Undoubtedly."
0: Piglet gave Pooh a stiffening sort of nudge, and Pooh, who felt more and more that he was somewhere else, got up slowly and began to look for himself.
3: "But how shall we do it?"
0: asked Piglet.
3: "What sort of a lesson, Rabbit?"
1: "That's the point," said Rabbit.
0: The word lesson came back to Pooh as one he had heard before somewhere.
2: "There's a thing called twistimes," he said. "Christopher Robin tried to teach it to me once, but it didn't."
1: "What didn't?" said Rabbit.
3: "Didn't what?"
0: said Piglet.
2: Pooh shook his head. "I don't know," he said. "It just didn't. What are we talking about?"
3: "Pooh,"
0: said Piglet reproachfully.
3: "Haven't you been listening to what Rabbit was saying?"
2: "I listened, but I had a small piece of fluff in my ear. Could you say it again, please, Rabbit?"
0: Rabbit never minded saying things again, so he asked where he should begin from. And when Pooh had said from the moment when the fluff got in his ear, and Rabbit had asked when that was, and Pooh had said he didn't know because he hadn't heard properly, Piglet settled it all by saying that what they were trying to do was, they were just trying to think of a way to get the bounces out of Tigger, because however much you liked him, you couldn't deny it, he did bounce.
2: "Oh, I see,"
0: said Pooh.
1: "There's too much of him," said Rabbit. "That's what it comes to."
0: Pooh tried to think, and all he could think of was something which didn't help at all. So he hummed it very quietly to himself.
2: "If Rabbit was bigger and fatter and stronger, or bigger than Tigger if Tigger was smaller, then Tigger's bad habit of bouncing at Rabbit would matter no longer if Rabbit was taller."
1: "What was Pooh saying?" asked Rabbit. "Any good?"
2: "No,"
0: said Pooh sadly.
2: "No good."
1: "Well, I've got an idea," said Rabbit, "and here it is. We take Tigger for a long explore, somewhere where he's never been, and we lose him there. And next morning we find him again, and, mark my words, he'll be a different Tigger altogether."
2: "Why?"
1: said Pooh. "Because he'll be a humble Tigger, because he'll be a sad Tigger, a melancholy Tigger, a small and sorry Tigger, and, oh, Rabbit, I am glad to see you, Tigger. That's why."
2: "Will he be glad to see me and Piglet too?"
1: "Of course."
2: "That's good," said Pooh.
3: "I should hate him to go on being sad,"
0: said Piglet doubtfully.
1: "Tiggers never go on being sad," explained Rabbit. "They get over it with astonishing rapidity. I asked Owl just to make sure, and he said that that's what they always get over it with. But if we can make Tigger feel small and sad just for 5 minutes, we shall have done a good deed."
3: "Would Christopher Robin think so?"
0: asked Piglet.
1: "Yes," said Rabbit. "He'd say, 'You've done a good deed, Piglet. I would have done it myself, only I happen to be doing something else. Thank you, Piglet. And Pooh, of course.'"
0: Piglet felt very glad about this, and he saw at once that what they were going to do to Tigger was a good thing to do. And as Pooh and Rabbit were doing it with him, It was a thing which even a very small animal could wake up in the morning and be comfortable about doing. So the only question was, where should they lose Tigger?
1: "We'll take him to the North Pole," said Rabbit, "because it was a very long explore finding it, so it will be a very long explore for Tigger unfinding it again."
0: It was now Pooh's turn to feel very glad, because it was he who had first found the North Pole, and when they got there, Tigger would see a notice which said, "Discovered by Pooh, Pooh found it." And then Tigger would know, which perhaps he didn't now, the sort of bear Pooh was. That sort of bear. So it was arranged that they should start next morning, and that Rabbit, who lived near Kanga and Ruin Tigger, should now go home and ask Tigger what he was doing tomorrow, because if he wasn't doing anything, what about coming for an explore and getting Pooh and Piglet to come too? And if Tigger said yes, that would be all right. And if he said no,
1: he won't, said Rabbit. Leave it to me.
0: And he went off busily. The next day was quite a different day. Instead of being hot and sunny, it was cold and misty. Pooh didn't mind for himself, but when he thought of all the honey the bees wouldn't be making, a cold and misty day always made him feel sorry for them. He said so to Piglet when Piglet came to fetch him, and Piglet said that he wasn't thinking of that so much, but of how cold and miserable it would be being lost all day and night on the top of the forest. But when he and Pooh had got to Rabbit's house, Rabbit said it was just the day for them, because Tigger always bounced on ahead of everybody, and as soon as he got out of sight, they would hurry away in the other direction, and he would never see them again.
3: "Not never?" said Piglet.
1: "Well, not until we find him again, Piglet. Tomorrow, or whenever it is. Come on, he's waiting for us."
0: When they got to Kanga's house, they found that Roo was waiting too, being a great friend of Tigger's, which made it awkward. But Rabbit whispered, "Leave this to me," behind his paw to Pooh, and went up to Kanga.
1: "I don't think Roo had better come," he said. "Not today."
4: "Why not?"
0: asked Roo, who wasn't supposed to be listening.
1: "Nasty cold day," said Rabbit, shaking his head. "And you were coughing this morning."
4: "How do you know?"
0: asked Roo indignantly.
2: "Oh, Roo, you never told me," said Kanga reproachfully.
4: "It was a biscuit cough," said Roo. "Not one you tell about."
0: "I think not today, dear. Another day."
4: "Tomorrow?"
0: said Roo hopefully.
2: "We'll see," said Kanga.
4: "You're always seeing, and nothing ever happens,"
0: said Roo sadly.
1: "Nobody could see on a day like this, Roo," said Rabbit. "I don't expect we shall get very far, and then this afternoon we'll... Ah, Tigger, there you are. Come on. Goodbye, Roo. This afternoon we'll... Come on, Pooh. All ready? That's right. Come on."
0: So they went. At first, Pooh and Rabbit and Piglet walked together, and Tigger ran round them in circles. And then, when the path got narrower, Rabbit, Piglet and Pooh walked one after another, and Tigger ran round them in oblongs. And by and by, when the gorse got very prickly on each side of the path, Tigger ran up and down in front of them, and sometimes he bounced into Rabbit, and sometimes he didn't. And as they got higher, the mist got thicker, so that Tigger kept disappearing. And then, when you thought he wasn't there, there he was again saying,
1: "I say, come on!"
0: And before you could say anything, there he wasn't. Rabbit turned round and nudged Piglet.
1: "The next time," he said, "tell Pooh."
3: "The next time," said Piglet to Pooh.
2: "The next what?"
0: said Pooh to Piglet. Tigger appeared suddenly, bounced into Rabbit, and disappeared again.
1: "Now,"
0: said Rabbit. He jumped into a hollow by the side of the path, and Pooh and Piglet jumped after him. They crouched in the bracken, listening. The forest was very silent when you stopped and listened to it. They could see nothing and hear nothing.
1: "Shh,"
0: said Rabbit.
2: "I am,"
0: said Pooh. There was a pattering noise, then silence again.
1: "Hello,"
0: said Tigger, and he sounded so close suddenly that Piglet would have jumped if Pooh hadn't accidentally been sitting on most of him.
1: "Where are you, huh?"
0: called Tigger. Rabbit nudged Pooh, and Pooh looked about for Piglet to nudge, but couldn't find him. And Piglet went on breathing wet bracken as quietly as he could, and felt very brave and excited.
1: "That's funny," said Tigger.
0: There was a moment's silence, and then they heard him pattering off again. For a little longer they waited, until the forest had become so still that it almost frightened them. And then Rabbit got up and stretched himself.
1: "Well," he whispered proudly, "there we are, just as I said."
2: "I've been thinking," said Pooh, "and I think..."
1: "No," said Rabbit. "Don't. Run. Come on."
0: And they hurried off, Rabbit leading the way.
1: "Now," said Rabbit, after they had gone a little way, "we can talk. What were you going to say, Pooh?"
2: "Nothing much. Why are we going along here?"
1: "Because it's the way home."
2: "Oh,"
0: said Pooh.
3: "I think it's more to the right," said Piglet nervously. "What do you think, Pooh?"
0: Pooh looked at his two paws.
2: He knew that one of them was the right, and he knew that when you had decided which of them was the right, then the other one was the left. But he never could remember how to begin. "Well,"
0: he said slowly.
1: "Come on," said Rabbit. "I know it's this way."
0: They went on. 10 minutes later, they stopped again.
1: "It's very silly," said Rabbit, "but just for the moment, I..." "Ah, of course. Come on." "Here we are," said Rabbit 10 minutes later. "No, we are not." "Now," said Rabbit 10 minutes later, "I think we ought to be getting, or are we a little bit more to the right than I thought?" "It's a funny thing," said Rabbit 10 minutes later, "how everything looks the same in a mist. Have you noticed it, Pooh?"
0: Pooh said that he had.
1: "Lucky we know the forest so well, or we might get lost," said Rabbit half an hour later, and he gave the careless laugh which you give when you know the forest so well that you can't get lost. Piglet sidled up to Pooh from behind.
3: "Pooh,"
0: he whispered.
2: "Yes, Piglet?"
3: "Nothing,"
0: said Piglet, taking Pooh's paw.
3: "I just wanted to be sure of you."
0: When Tigger had finished waiting for the others to catch him up, and they hadn't, and when he had got tired of having nobody to say,
1: "I say, come on,"
0: to, he thought he would go home. So he trotted back. And the first thing Kanga said when she saw him was, "There's a good Tigger. You're just in time for your strengthening medicine." And she poured it out for him. Roo said proudly,
4: "I've had mine."
0: And Tigger swallowed his and said,
5: "So have I."
0: And then he and Roo pushed each other about in a friendly way, and Tigger accidentally knocked over one or two chairs by accident, and Roo accidentally knocked over one on purpose. And Kanga said, "Now then, run along."
4: "Where shall we run along to?"
0: asked Roo. "You can go and collect some fir cones for me," said Kanga, giving them a basket. So they went to the 6 pine trees and threw fir cones at each other until they had forgotten what they came for. And they left the basket under the trees and went back to dinner. And it was just as they were finishing dinner that Christopher Robin put his head in at the door.
1: "Where's Pooh?"
0: he asked.
1: "Tigger, dear, where's Pooh?"
0: said Kanga. Tigger explained what had happened, at the same time that Roo was explaining about his biscuit cough, and Kanga was telling them not both to talk at once. So it was some time before Christopher Robin guessed that Pooh and Piglet and Rabbit were all lost in the mist on the top of the forest.
5: "It's a funny thing about Tiggers," whispered Tigger to Roo. "Our Tiggers never get lost."
4: "Why don't they, Tigger?"
5: "They just don't," explained Tigger. "That's how it is."
1: "Well," said Christopher Robin, "we shall have to go and find them, that's all. Come on, Tigger."
5: "I shall have to go and find them,"
0: explained Tigger to Roo.
4: "May I find them too?"
0: asked Roo eagerly. "I think not today, dear," said Kanga. "Another day."
4: "Well, if they're lost tomorrow, may I find them?"
0: "We'll see," said Kanga. And Roo, who knew what that meant, went into a corner and practiced jumping out at himself, partly because he wanted to practice this, and partly because he didn't want Christopher Robin and Tigger to think that he minded when they went off without him.
1: "The fact is," said Rabbit, "we've missed our way somehow."
0: They were having a rest in a small sand pit on the top of the forest. Pooh was getting rather tired of that sand pit and suspected it of following them about, because whichever direction they started in, they always ended up at it. And each time, as it came through the mist at them, Rabbit said triumphantly,
1: "Now I know where we are."
0: And Pooh said sadly,
2: "So do I."
0: And Piglet said nothing. He had tried to think of something to say, but the only thing he could think of was,
3: "Help, help."
0: And it seemed silly to say that when he had Pooh and Rabbit with him.
1: "Well,"
0: said Rabbit, after a long silence in which nobody thanked him for the nice walk they were having,
1: "we'd better get on, I suppose. Which way shall we try?"
2: "How would it be," said Pooh slowly, "if, as soon as we're out of sight of this pit, we try to find it again?"
1: "What's the good of that?" said Rabbit.
2: "Well," said Pooh, "we keep looking for home and not finding it. So I thought that if we looked for this pit, we'd be sure not to find it, which would be a good thing, because then we might find something that we weren't looking for, which might be just what we were looking for, really."
1: "I don't see much sense in that," said Rabbit.
2: "No,"
0: said Pooh,
2: "there isn't. But there was going to be when I began it. It's just that something happened to it on the way."
1: "If I walked away from this pit and then walked back to it, of course I should find it."
2: "Well, I thought perhaps you wouldn't," said Pooh. "I just thought."
1: "Try," said Piglet suddenly. "We'll wait here for you."
0: Rabbit gave a laugh to show how silly Piglet was, and walked into the mist. After he had gone 100 yards, he turned and walked back again. And after Pooh and Piglet had waited 20 minutes for him, Pooh got up.
2: "I just thought," said Pooh. "Now then, Piglet, let's go home."
3: "But Pooh,"
0: cried Piglet all excited,
3: "do you know the way?"
2: "No," said Pooh, "but there are 12 pots of honey in my cupboard, and they've been calling to me for hours. I couldn't hear them properly before because Rabbit would talk, but if nobody says anything except those 12 pots, I think, Piglet, I shall know where they're calling from. Come on."
0: They walked off together, and for a long time Piglet said nothing, so as not to interrupt the pots. And then suddenly he made a squeaky noise, and a new noise, because now he began to know where he was, but he still didn't dare to say so out loud, in case he wasn't. And just when he was getting so sure of himself that it didn't matter whether the pots went on calling or not, there was a shout from in front of them, and out of the mist came Christopher Robin. "Oh, there you are," said Christopher Robin carelessly, trying to pretend that he hadn't been anxious.
2: "Here we are,"
0: said Pooh. "Where's Rabbit?"
2: "I don't know,"
0: said Pooh. "Oh, well, I expect Tigger will find him. He's sort of looking for you all."
2: "Well,"
0: said Pooh,
2: "I've got to go home for something, and so has Piglet, because we haven't had it yet, and..."
0: "I'll come and watch you," said Christopher Robin. So he went home with Pooh and watched him for quite a long time. And all the time he was watching, Tigger was tearing round the forest, making loud yapping noises for Rabbit. And at last a very small and sorry rabbit heard him. And the small and sorry rabbit rushed through the mist at the noise, and it suddenly turned into Tigger. A friendly Tigger. A grand Tigger. A large and helpful Tigger. A Tigger who bounced, if he bounced at all, in just the beautiful way a Tigger ought to bounce.
1: "Oh, Tigger, I am glad to see you," cried Rabbit.

0: Cradle Song. O Timothy Tim has 10 pink toes, and 10 pink toes has Timothy Tim. They go with him wherever he goes, and wherever he goes, they go with him. O Timothy Tim has 2 blue eyes, and 2 blue eyes has Timothy Tim. They cry with him whenever he cries, and whenever he cries, they cry with him. O Timothy Tim has 1 red head, and 1 red head has Timothy Tim. It sleeps with him in Timothy's bed. Sleep well, red head of Timothy Tim. The Emperor's Rhyme. The king of Peru, who was emperor too, had a sort of a rhyme which was useful to know if he felt very shy when a stranger came by, or they asked him the time when his watch didn't go, or supposing he fell, by mistake, down a well, or he tumbled when skating and sat on his hat, or perhaps wasn't told till his porridge was cold that his breakfast was waiting, or something like that. Oh, whenever the emperor got into a temper, or felt himself sulky or sad, he would murmur and murmur until he felt firmer this curious rhyme which he had. 8 8s are 64, multiplied by 7. When it's done, carry 1, and take away 11. 9 9s are 81, multiplied by 3. If it's more, carry 4. And then it's time for tea. So whenever the queen took his armour to clean, and she didn't remember to use any starch, or his birthday, in May, was a horrible day, being wet as November and windy as March, or, if sitting in state with the wise and the great, he just happened to hiccup while signing his name, or the queen gave a cough when his crown tumbled off as he bent down to pick up a pen for the same. Oh, whenever the emperor got into a temper or felt himself awkward and shy, he would whisper and whisper until he felt crisper this odd little rhyme to the sky. 8 8s are 81, multiply by 7. If it's more, carry 4, and take away 11. 9 9s are 64, multiply by 3. When it's done, carry 1. And then it's time for tea.
1: Of course, as soon as Cat got up in her pocket, she saw what had happened. Just for a moment, she thought she was frightened. And then she knew she wasn't. For she felt quite sure that Christopher Robin would never let any harm happen to Roo. So she said to herself, if they are having a joke with me, I will have a joke with them. Now then, Roo dear, she said as she took Piglet out of her pocket. Bedtime!
2: Aha!
1: Said Piglet, as well as he could after his terrifying journey. But it wasn't a very good
2: aha.
1: And Kanga didn't seem to understand what it meant. Bath first, said Kanga in a cheerful voice.
2: Aha!
1: Said Piglet again, looking round anxiously for the others. But the others weren't there. Rabbit was playing with Baby Roo in his own house, and feeling more fond of him every minute. And Pooh, who had decided to be a Kanga, was still at the sandy place on the top of the forest, practicing jumps.
3: I'm not at all sure, said Kanga in a thoughtful voice, that it wouldn't be a good idea to have a cold bath this evening. Would you like that, Roo, dear?
1: Piglet, who had never been really fond of baths, shuddered a long, indignant shudder, and said in as brave a voice as he could,
4: Kanga, I see that the time has come to speak plainly.
1: Funny little Roo, said Kanga as she got the bath water ready.
4: I am not Roo, said Piglet loudly. I am Piglet.
1: Yes, dear, yes, said Kanga soothingly. And imitating Piglet's voice, too. So clever of him, she went on as she took a large bar of yellow soap out of the cupboard. What will he be doing next?
4: Can't you see? Shouted Piglet. Haven't you got eyes? Look at me!
1: I am looking, Roo dear, said Kanga rather severely, and you know what I told you yesterday about making faces. If you go on making faces like Piglet, you will grow up to look like Piglet, and then think how sorry you will be. In the fashion. A lion has a tail, and a very fine tail. And so has an elephant, and so has a whale. And so has a crocodile, and so has a quail.
3: They've all got tails but me.
2: If I had sixpence, I would buy one. I'd say to the shopman, let me try one. I'd say to the elephant, this is my one. They'd all come round to see. Then I'd say to the lion, why, you've got a tail. And so has the elephant, and so has the whale. And look, there's a crocodile. He's got a tail. You've all got tails like me.
3: The Good Little Girl. It's funny how often they say to me, Jane, have you been a good girl? Have you been a good girl? And when they have said it, they say it again. Have you been a good girl? Have you been a good girl? I go to a party. I go out to tea. I go to an aunt for a week at the sea. I come back from school or from playing a game. Wherever I come from, it's always the same. Well, have you been a good girl, Jane? It's always the end of the loveliest day. Have you been a good girl? Have you been a good girl? I went to the zoo and they waited to say, have you been a good girl? Have you been a good girl? Well, what did they think that I went there to do? And why should I want to be bad at the zoo? And should I be likely to say if I had? So that's why it's funny of Mummy and Dad, this asking and asking in case I was bad. Well, have you been a good girl, Jane?
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I'm Sarah, wishing you sweet dreams.

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I'm Sarah, wishing you sweet dreams.

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I'm Sarah, wishing you sweet dreams.

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I'm Sarah, wishing you sweet dreams.

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I'm Sarah, wishing you sweet dreams.

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I'm Sarah, wishing you sweet

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I'm Sarah, wishing you sweet dreams.

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I'm Sarah, wishing you sweet dreams.

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I'm Sarah, wishing you sweet dreams.

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I'm Sarah, wishing you sweet dreams.

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I'm Sarah, wishing you sweet dreams.

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Good morning. Welcome to the International Children's Arts Network. It sounds like the birds are waking up. Can you hear them?

That was a piece about strange birds. Could you imagine what type of world those birds would live in? This next piece is about tranquility. Tranquility is when you feel calm or at peace. And coming up is a mindful moment. Prepare yourself by getting comfortable during this piece about tranquility.

There's an entire day ahead of us. Right now, it's time for a mindful moment. On ICANN, the International Children's Arts Network. Let's get comfortable. Happy birthday. If today's not your birthday, I'd like for you to pretend that it is. Right in front of you is your favorite type of dessert. And on top are four candles. These are magic candles, and whatever you want the day to bring you, they'll make your wish come true. Take a big breath in through your nose and think about a wish that you would like to come true. Now blow out one of the candles. Let's take three big breaths together. One. Two. Three. No matter what this day has in store for you, remember today is your birthday. And remember to take three big breaths if you're upset, angry, or just need a moment to yourself. I'm Sarah, and thank you for taking this mindful moment with me.

That was a piano trio number one in D. Did you know a piano has 88 keys? That's 52 white keys and 36 black keys. This next piece features the woodwind instrument, the oboe, played by an oboist. I imagine the sound an oboe makes to come out of a bird. What type of animal do you think an oboe sounds like?

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That was a traditional Chinese piece of music. This next piece is by an Austrian composer named Mozart. Mozart was a very talented pianist and composer. He composed this piece called Minuetto in D major. This piece has a pattern. It's in three parts, and you're going to hear the first part repeated at the end. See if you can hear the pattern.

We just heard a piece for piano by Mozart. This next piece is for violin and orchestra. Listen to how the violin works with all the other instruments. You're going to hear flutes, oboes, horns, and even bassoons. See how the violin works with each of these instruments during this piece.

The International Children's Arts Network is community funded, supported by listeners like you, and by a grant from the Joyce N. Furman Memorial Trust, celebrating a lifetime of giving to children, education, and the arts.

Those were some bass dances. Coming up, my friend Richard from Story Nori is going to tell us a tale about three dogs. But first, here's a piece by German-English composer George Handel. It's called Water Music, and it was inspired by London's River Thames. Can you envision a river flowing?

0: That was water music, inspired by the River Thames in England. My friend Richard from Story Nori is going to tell us a traditional German tale. This is called Three Dogs.
1: The Three Dogs. Hello, this is Richard. This is the story of a shepherd who found himself in jail even though he had committed no crime. He was an honest lad, and his imprisonment was a terrible injustice. How he got there and how he got out, I shall now tell you. The shepherd lived with his old father and his sister. When the old man passed to a better world, all he left them was a house and three scraggy sheep. It was not much of an inheritance. The boy said to his sister, "Well, which do you like, the house or the sheep?" And she replied, "I'll take the house, thank you very much." The boy nodded in agreement and set off into the world, chewing on a piece of grass and driving his three sheep before him. He was determined to make his fortune, and as luck would have it, the next deal he did was rather better than the previous one. On top of a hill, he met a man who had three dogs. A wee little doggy called Salt. She had a white coat, you see. A middle-sized dog called Pepper. He was black, you see. And a great big one called Mustard, whose coat was sort of yellow. The master of these three animals said, "Your three sheep are fattening up nicely." In truth, they were rather scrawny, but the boy just nodded and said, "Aye." "I'll tell you what," said the man. "I'll swap you. If you let me have them sheep of yours, you can take these here dogs." The boy thought to himself, "A shepherd without a dog is a bit like a spider without a web. This trade could turn out well for me yet." And when he had considered everything from all angles, he said, "All right then, let's swap." And so the shepherd continued on his way to he knew not where, and the three dogs followed him with their tails held high. Late in the evening, the boy sat down on a

0: share his good fortune with his faithful dogs. Then he felt pleasantly drowsy. It was a warm night, and it was no hardship to lay his head on a soft, mossy bank by a bubbling stream. The following morning, he went on his way again. Around noon, he was leaning on his shepherd's crook by the side of a crossroads when he saw a horse and carriage coming towards him. The carriage was painted black and gold, as for a funeral of somebody rich and important. Up front sat a coachman, all dressed in black. The boy called up to him.
1: "Good afternoon to you, good coachman. Pray tell me the news. What important man or lady has been and gone and died?"
2: "No one as yet," said the coachman. "But I've got the fair princess in the back of my coach, and I have orders to feed her to the dragon in the swamp."
1: "Good gracious," said the boy. "Why would anyone want you to feed a princess to a dragon?"
2: "No one wants it," replied the coachman, "apart from the dragon that's greedy for his food. He says if we don't give him what he wants, he'll breathe fire and pestilence on the city. And what he wants is the princess. He won't take no other lesser lass in her place. Very firm he is. Only the princess will do for him. So I'm sorry to say, she's for it."
0: The boy could not see the princess, for the curtains were drawn tight over the windows. But he could hear her sobs.
3: "Oh, nobody loves me. How could you? This will not do. This won't do at all."
0: He came over all hot and furious at the injustice. How dare a dragon get above himself and start demanding a princess for his lunch?
1: "Let me ride along with you," said the boy, "and I'll speak to this dragon and tell him how to behave himself better."
2: "As you like," said the coachman, "but I dare say he'll just breathe fire and pestilence on you."
1: "I'll take that risk," said the boy.
0: And so the coach rumbled on. When they reached the edge of the swamp, the boy jumped down and rejoined his faithful dogs who had followed behind. They heard terrible rumbles, as if from the very core of the earth. But actually, it was from the dragon's tummy. Eventually, they saw the beast himself. The horrid, ugly, winged serpent he was, with the nastiest breath you ever did smell. The little dog yapped. The big dog barked. And the middle-sized dog, called Pepper, dived into the swamp and went scrambling towards the monster. When he reached the dragon, a terrible fight broke out. From where the boy and the coachman were standing, it looked as if the dragon was sure to win. But Pepper got the swamp creature by the throat and killed him. When the job was done, he ran back to the coach with one of the dragon's enormous teeth in his mouth. He dropped the gift at the foot of his master, who rewarded him with no end of praise. The coachman said,
2: "Well, well, the king's sure to be pleased as punch when he hears how his daughter's been saved from a terrible fate."
1: "I expect he shall be," said the boy. "And now I'll be on my way, because I'm impatient to make my fortune."
0: And with that, he strode off, followed by his faithful dogs. The coachman drove the princess back to the palace, where he went directly before the king to explain how things had turned out.
2: "Oh, I'm happy to say, sire, that there was no need to feed the princess to the dragon of the swamp, because I gave him a good talking to. And when he wouldn't see no sense, I sorted him out good and proper. He won't be troubling us no more, nor anyone else for that matter." "Oh, good heavens, what surprising and wonderful news,"
0: exclaimed the king, wiping a tear from his eye.

0: Hi. I expect you'll be wanting to give me a reward, added the coachman, just in case the king, in his joy, had overlooked what was right and just. Yes, you shall have the hand in marriage of my daughter, whom you saved so gallantly, said the king. The church bells rang out over the city, but the princess did not share in the general rejoicing.
1: Marry that brute of a coachman! She exclaimed. I'd rather be fed to the dragon!
0: The king could not go back on his word to the coachman, but seeing his daughter so distraught, he agreed to postpone the ceremony until she had recovered from the shock of recent events. Soon after, the shepherd boy came to the city. There he heard from an innkeeper that there was to be a royal wedding. The princess was to marry the coachman who had saved her from the dragon of the swamp. This news sent him flying into a rage. He marched straight down to the palace and demanded to see the king. When he came before his majesty, he said,
1: "What's all this about you rewarding that conniving coachman? He's taking the credit for my dog's work, he is. It was this here Pepper that did it for that stinking dragon."
0: The king was outraged at the idea of a mutt saving the life of the princess. "What would you have me do?" he asked. "Marry my daughter to your dog?"
1: I'm not asking for nothing, said the boy. Just don't tell no lies, that's all."
0: The king signaled to the guards, who slung the insolent lad into prison. And that is how, as I said at the start of the story, an innocent boy was punished unjustly. But I'm glad to say that he did not rot in jail for long. Pepper ran off to fetch salt and mustard. Just before dawn, the three dogs came to the prison. Salt brought food for his master, and Mustard wrapped his powerful jaws around the bars of the cell before tearing them out. Oh, how pleased their master was to see them, and how they happily licked his hands and face. Now the boy was more angry than ever at his treatment. He marched out of the prison and up to the palace. No guard could prevent him entering because Pepper and Mustard growled at them so fiercely and Salt yapped around their ankles. Most of the palace was asleep, but the boy was in no mood to wait for anyone to wake up, not even the king. He went directly to the royal bedroom and barged his way in. Pepper jumped onto the chest of the snoring monarch and woke him with snarls. The boy drew the curtains to let in the early morning light before going up to the bed, shaking an enormous tooth in his hand.
1: "Look at this here fang. It was Pepper that took it from the mouth of the dragon. Now do you believe us?"
2: Yes, I believe you," said the king. "Only get this creature off me."
1: "Gladly,"
0: said the boy, who let out a whistle which Pepper instantly obeyed. Later that morning, the king spoke to his daughter, who confirmed that it was true. She had indeed heard a great deal of barking when the dragon was being slayed. Although she had not been able to see anything from within the carriage, for the curtains were drawn and she was hiding her face beneath a pillow, she believed the lad's story. Now that she laid eyes on her true rescuer for the first time, she saw that he was not at all bad looking. She would far rather marry him than the ugly coachman. And so it was settled. The coachman went to jail, and the lad married the princess, and he himself became a prince. Some months went by, and when it was almost Christmas, the boy recalled that he had a sister. He sent a carriage to fetch her so that she could share in his good fortune. On Christmas Day, Pepper spoke to the boy and said, "Now you have remembered your family, our work is done." And with that, the three dogs turned into birds and flew away to find another honest soul who was in need of their faithful service. And that was the story of the three dogs, read by me, Richard, for StoryNori.com.

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Today, you're going to hear songs from Italy, Cuba, Brazil, South Africa, and this song from the Congo. You'll notice that the lyrics are in Spanish, and it's called Boom Boom Tarara.

How do you like it? You're listening to ICANN, and this is the International Dance Hour. Coming up, we're going to hear about a giraffe and a penguin. But right now, let's stay in the United States for this classic song, Row, Row Your Boat.

0: This is how I say good morning in Mandarin. 早上好.
1: T-O-O. 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

I'm Abacus P. Grumbler from What If World, where stories from kids like you come to life. 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

That was Samba of Animals from Brazil. Later today is the classical lullaby hour. Stick around, but right now, let's head to France.

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1: What If World is coming up next?

0: Hey there, folks, and welcome back to What If World, the show where your questions and ideas inspire off-the-cuff stories. I'm Mr. Eric, your host, and today we are bringing you one of our totally improvised stories. Oh yes, Miss Lynn has found us some questions. I have never heard these questions before. They are from all of you. We're just in the chaos together. And the fun thing about that is you'll get to hear us struggle and flub and make mistakes and support each other, try to say yes to each other's ideas. Mm-hmm. Even when we say no, like try to like build on each other's ideas.
1: Say no in a yes-y kind of way.
0: Yeah, that's like the next level. Once you learn yes and, it's like mm-hmm. a no, but it's a no that lives in the world, that like makes sense, embraces everything. All right, this is probably sounding confusing to you. So I'm going to turn it over to Miss Lynn. We're going to get a question. We're going to jump into a short story for you and see how it goes.
1: Well, we have two questions that were called in by listeners. The first one is from Talbot. Let's hear Talbot's question.
2: Hi, my name is Talbot, and I really like dinosaurs. And what if a polar bear did the Tour de France, which is a biking race? Okay, I love your stories. Bye.
1: So that's Talbot's question, and then we have another call-in question from Grace.
3: Hi, my name is Grace, and I like phoenixes. And my what-if question is, what if JF Cat went and taught Sarah Elise how to ride a bike? Thank you. We love your show. Bye.
1: So, a polar bear is doing the Tour de France, which is a bicycle race, and JF Cat is teaching Sarah Elise how to ride a bicycle.
0: Lovely. I like combining two ideas. Mm-hmm. In improv, when you're making up a story, you can start with as simple an idea as you want, but sometimes it's actually really helpful, I find, especially for people new to improv, if you mm-hmm. give them more to work with. It might feel like that's too constraining, but it's actually giving you some fences, right? So that's why the what if question for me is such a good teaching tool when I'm doing storytelling workshops for kids. I'm gonna do my best to work in Talbot's dinosaurs and Grace's phoenixes, also a polar bear on a bike, and JF Cat teaching Fair Elise how to ride a bike. That's fun, too, Fair Elise, because, like, she's a fairy, so she can fly, presumably.
1: I don't know why she needs to ride a bike.
0: But you know what? It's
1: maybe that's why she never learned.
0: Exactly, exactly. And, you know, it's like, yeah, we can drive cars, so why would we learn to ride a bike? It's like, you learn to do it for yourself, to learn something, to challenge yourself. And so I really like that, reaching out to a friend to try to learn something. I like that dynamic.
1: Mm-hmm.
0: Okay. I'm going to do my best as we find out what if a polar bear did the Tour de France and what if JF Cat went and taught Fair Elise how to ride a bike. It was early one morning, and Fair Elise was waking up and stretching her weary bones when she saw something circled on the calendar. She saw that on the calendar, on this very day, maybe it's a Monday where you are, maybe it's a flu's day, we don't know. This is What If World after all. But today, on this very date, it read Tour de France. Oh, this is strange. This must be a mistake. I don't remember. I think that has something to do with bicycles. I'm going to have to call Miss Lynn on this. I'm getting a little bit of anxiety. I'm just pressing the buttons on my wand that correspond to Miss Lynn's phone number.
1: Hello?
0: Oh, Miss Lynn, hi! Fair Elise here.
1: Oh, hi, Fair Elise. How are you?
0: Oh, no, I'm lovely, well-rested, and ready for the day. Except, do you know why it says Tour de France today?
1: Yeah, of course I do. It's a big day because it's the Tour de France.
0: Oh.
1: I don't know if you know, that's a bicycle race.
0: Yeah, okay, I knew it had something to do with bicycles. I thought maybe it was bicycle building or sort of like trying to make bicycles float on the water or something like that.
1: It's the biggest bike race in what is world.
0: Oh, very good. It's just, why is it on my calendar?
1: Well, I think maybe you forgot that we talked about that you were going to be the representative of What If World in the Tour de France. They're trying to really broaden the scope of the event and make it really inclusive of, you know, because historically it's been sort of a limited demographic that has participated in the race. So they're really trying to broaden it and...
0: That was a very loud whistle. Why is there a cat in my room? What do you mean? It's me, JF Cat. I was supposed to train you for the Tour de France, but I forgot. Well, I didn't exactly forget. I just chose to nap instead because you gotta be really well rested before a race or before training someone else for a race. Okay, I actually do think that that is a very good point, except maybe you spent a little too much time resting because the race is today. What? Miss Lynn, is that you on the phone?
1: JF Cat, I have been sending you emails for like the last 3 months.
0: Oh yes, I love them. When I swipe my paw to the left, they disappear. It's so fun.
1: Okay, well, what they said, I'll just tell you, is that you have to remember that you're supposed to be training Fair Elise for the Tour de France.
0: All right, that's why those letters kept growing increasingly more capitalized with all those exclamation points and urgent and race tomorrow. Oh, it was so much fun reading those, and you would put little, you know, burst emojis and angry face emojis in them.
1: So many bicycle emojis, yeah.
0: Okay, well, listen, it seems like we're going to need some extra help getting Fair Elise ready in time. Do you know how to ride a bike, Miss Lynn?
1: I do know how to ride a bike.
0: Okay, okay, great. And with that, he gave a shake, batting Fair Elise's wand as if it were a little mouse on a string. Stop it! JF Cat, no! Sorry! I'm not usually so good at teleportation magic. That's really more my partner's purview, but here you are, Miss Lynn!
1: Hi, okay, hold on just a second. I just need to send a quick email to say I'm not going to be able to do that board meeting because I'm in What If World. Hold on. Okay, sorry, Melly, Jody. Okay.
0: Okay,
1: well,
0: I know how to send it. Swipe.
1: Okay. Okay, first thing that we need is a bicycle.
0: I thought, you know, I brought the whistle, though. I got this coach's whistle. It took me weeks to find a one that a cat could blow with a cat's mouth, you know, without having, you know, human sort of lips.
1: Mm-hmm.
0: It's a very boutique whistle.
1: Okay, well, you know,
0: I think I could transform my wand into a bicycle. Everyone at home, visualize a bicycle. Picture it in your mind. Hold that image and... Ooh.
1: It's like an old-timey bicycle with a great big front wheel and a little tiny back wheel.
0: Yes, and the colors keep changing, because I guess all of you were... I didn't tell you which color to imagine it as.
1: That was
0: an oversight on my part. But I do love the tassels.
1: I mean...
0: It's got so many tassels. Can't stop swatting.
1: And it's got a basket right on the front. So, JF Cat, why don't you climb in that basket?
0: I'm already there.
1: And, Fair Elise, I'm gonna bend down and hold on to this tiny rear wheel.
0: Okay, alright, and I just climb on.
1: I'm holding it steady for you. Just get all the way. You might even be able to fly up there. That might be easier for you.
0: I, as a centuries-old fairy, am sometimes embarrassed to admit that I'm not really good at riding bikes. I mean, I've been on one before, but I fell over, and the bike was much bigger than me because I'm a fairy, and I was sort of squished underneath it for several minutes, and that was the last time I ever got on a bicycle.
1: Oh, I'm so sorry that happened to you, Fair Elise, and thank you for trusting me with the fact that you feel uncomfortable, and it sounds like you maybe feel a little nervous and anxious about this pursuit.
0: Mm-hmm.
1: What I will tell you right now is that I am not going to let that happen to you again. I'm not going to let the bike fall on you, and I'm going to be here with you to help you learn how to ride this bike.
0: That is incredibly reassuring. You are a true friend, Miss...
1: What the?
0: This whistle's great!
4: Sorry, I was just getting Sprite All Right's attention because we're going to be late for the race. But don't I get to just a couple of minutes to practice us?
5: You're going to practice on the go because this story's supposed to be short.
4: All right, hang on. I'll just teleport you all to France. And just hold on to your hats if you're wearing them.
5: Oh, I got to get a teleporting hat.
4: You don't actually need a hat. It's just sort of an expression. Never mind.
5: Oh, I wish I had a teleporting hat.
1: Well, maybe if you'd read my emails, JF Cat.
5: Aww.
1: That's all I'm saying. Mm-hmm. All right, here we are. There's the start line right up ahead. Oh, look, there's a polar contingent. Do you see?
6: Yep. Well, hey, Feralise. I didn't know the fairies were going to be here.
7: And Q-Rex is a T-Rex. On a bicycle.
4: Wow, dinosaurs and polar bears and a few fellow flyers. Oh, phoenixes, hello, phoenixes.
1: Oh, it's cold here in France.
4: Oh, I know, but you're warming things up for the big race, and I appreciate that. I like to see people stepping out of their comfort zones with me. Flyers usually aren't bicyclists, but we want this Tour de France to be the most inclusive. You're warming things up for me, and then we've got the snow game on, cooling things down for the polar bears.
6: Well, thanks very much.
1: You might want to not bike right next to me if you want to stay comfortable.
6: Yeah, that's a good point.
0: Half of the road was snowing, half of the road was sizzling. Equally uncomfortable for everyone on this exceptionally long bicycle race. All right, Feralise, as I understand, as a cat, what you gotta do is you put your forepaws on the pedals, and then you put your rear paws on the handles. That way you get to push them to go this way or that, while you pedal with your feet hands.
1: But you can't see that way. You can't see forward that way, JFK.
4: Yes, I also do worry about if I'm over the seat, reaching down for the pedals, that, you know, my wings might get caught in there when I flap them.
5: I spent 15 seconds on WhoTube looking up cats on bicycles.
1: That explains a lot. I have an idea, Feralise. Since you still have your wand, what if you put some training wheels on your bike?
4: Ooh.
1: That'll give you some stability, and then you won't have to worry about falling over.
4: Oh, very good. Let me try that. Oh, all of that teleporting and changing my wand into a bicycle has sort of diminished my magic. All it left you with was a towel. Have you seen this trick, though? You just sort of put the towel around my waist,
1: mm-hmm.
4: right? And then you hold the two ends together
1: okay.
4: from a distance. So you're sort of holding me up
1: mm-hmm.
4: as I pedal the wheels.
1: Uh-huh.
4: And you just have to run alongside me
1: uh-huh.
4: until I feel comfortable enough.
1: Uh-huh.
4: So I hope you're ready to run for a few miles because I'm feeling very uncomfortable.
1: All right. I was going to volunteer JF Cat for this job.
5: I'm on it!
1: You have to actually do it this time, JF Cat.
5: I will hold on with one paw and bat the tassels hanging on the bike with my other paw, and that will keep me running while she stays biking.
1: How do you feel about that, Feralise? Do you feel secure and safe?
4: Normally I would say no, but since this is a fairy-sized bicycle
1: mm-hmm.
4: and JF Cat is actually much bigger than me and the bicycle, I think I'm going to be okay. And that way you won't have to bend down so low to run with me.
6: That looks pretty weird, but good luck, Feralise.
7: Hey, we're all just riding bicycles in our own way, letting people do things the way they can do them with their bodies. That's really important.
8: I think your bike is fire.
4: And with one more blow of JF Cat's whistle.
5: Yeah, I'm calling the race too. I don't know how I got all these jobs, despite the fact that I never answered an email.
1: That's exactly why, JF Cat.
4: And the racers were off. Miss Lynn was jogging aside Feralise, offering her support as she went.
1: You're doing great, Feralise. You're doing great. And I'm not going to let anything bad happen to you. I'm right here with you watching what you're doing.
5: As a polar bear veered a little bit too close on its slick sliding ice wheels.
1: Oh boy.
5: Miss Lynn and Jeff Cat helped Fairlise dodge out of the way.
4: Oh goodness, oh gracious.
5: And she started flapping her wings as she pedaled faster and faster.
4: JF Cat, I think I've got this. You're not gonna let go, right?
9: Oh, just don't tell her I already let go.
1: You're doing great, Fairlise. What? You're doing great. What?
9: My voice is only sounding far away because I'm doing that thing where I make my voice sound far away.
1: Go, Fairlise, go.
5: And off she flew. Quite literally, the wheels lifted just a little bit off the ground. She is a fairy after all, and she was riding on the very power of imagination itself as all of you pictured her finishing this race. She didn't come in first, she didn't even come in second, but she did finish.
4: Oh, Lynn, here you are at the finish line.
1: Here's a tiny banana. You did so great, Fairlise.
4: Oh, very good.
1: I'm so proud of you.
4: It's mostly a blur. Riding a bike for an extended period of time is... I think I probably should have done a little more cardio.
1: Well, and maybe we should have prepped you with some, you know, calories along the way. You must be real hungry.
4: I am. They were passing out bananas and electrolyte drinks and sometimes I would honestly veer over to the polar bear side and just get covered in snow, and that was really refreshing.
1: That's pretty nice. And since we're in France, they put the electrolyte drink in these fancy goblets. Cheers.
5: Don't think I didn't keep a keepsake in my little basket. Hey, that's my basket! And everyone learned their lesson about how we don't need email in this world.
1: That's not the lesson.
5: The end!
1: Man, I'm sending them urgent next time. Return receipt.
0: Oh, Lynn, I don't know if you've ever felt the email frustration. Maybe some of our listeners are too young to know it. It can be such a useful tool sometimes.
1: I send a lot of emails. I respond to a lot of the emails that people send their questions in.
0: That's true. Yes, we like responding to your emails. 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Mm-hmm. And others like a chance to be heard on the show, so you can record it on a tablet or smart device and then send that audio file to us at hello@whatifworldpodcast.com. And also, you can send ideas for different improv challenges, too, where these short stories are becoming more of a thing. And I really like that, because this is how this show started, was with truly, completely unplanned, off-the-cuff stories. Miss Karen would hand me a question, or my friend's kid would call in the only what-if question that I had in the whole universe, and I would just have to make that into a story. So I love getting back to those vibes. I hope you kids learned a little bit something about saying yes to each other's ideas. It's a lesson that you have to practice until it becomes second nature. Do you find, Lynn, that all of this improv you've been doing, has it affected you ever, like, in casual conversation?
1: I would say the main thing that I have learned that's carried into my real life is to just not overthink everything that you're going to say. And, you know, I mean, a lot of improv, and you've said this in other stories that we did, is sometimes your mouth is just going to come out with things under pressure that your brain did not think through first. And that's okay. Sometimes that's a great little side quest to go on. So, so that's my biggest takeaway, is just sort of trust that whatever comes out something good can be made of it.
0: Yes, yes. Trust that journey and get out of your own way, right? We are mm-hmm. sometimes so afraid of saying the wrong thing that we fail to say anything at all. And that's really the only wrong thing you can say is by shutting down the scene with your silence, or with shutting down ideas, shutting down other people's ideas, or even your own ideas through silence, right? So thank you, Lynn, for doing this with me. Kids, send in your what if questions and your ideas for other improv challenges that Miss Lynn and I might do.
1: And unlike JF Cat, we read all of your emails.
0: We do. We do. We really do. We read them, and eventually, sometimes it takes us a while because sometimes we get a lot of emails, but we do get back to you when you message. We get back to the family. So if you send 16 emails to us, we might send you back one thanking you for the 16. Just to set expectations a little. And we love those kids who send us all those ideas. And all you families who share your imagination with us. And until we meet again,
1: keep wandering. JF Cat.
0: Can't answer an email, but we'll just jump on the bandwagon.
1: You're still a mom.

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Those were the Seven Dwarves with Hi Ho. This next piece is called Let My Key Be C. You're going to hear a cello with some bird sounds. There's other types of electronics that are going on in this music. What are other sounds that you can hear?

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1: Oh, this is the most romantic thing ever. I've always dreamt of seeing Los Angeles.
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1: The Complete Works of Winnie the Pooh. The immortal stories from the books Winnie the Pooh and The House at Pooh Corner, and poems from When We Were Very Young and Now We Are Six by Alan Alexander Milne. Presented for radio, unabridged, in 18 parts. Produced by Christopher Toyne and performed by Peter Dennis. Part 16, in which Piglet does a very grand thing.

0: in which Piglet does a very grand thing. Halfway between Pooh's house and Piglet's house was a thoughtful spot, where they met sometimes when they had decided to go and see each other. And as it was warm and out of the wind, they would sit down there for a little and wonder what they would do now that they had seen each other. One day, when they had decided not to do anything, Pooh made up a verse about it, so that everybody should know what the place was for.
1: This warm and sunny spot belongs to Pooh, and here he wonders what he's going to do. Oh, bother, I forgot. It's Piglet's too.
0: Now, one autumn morning, when the wind had blown all the leaves off the trees in the night and was trying to blow the branches off, Pooh and Piglet were sitting in the thoughtful spot and wondering.
1: What I think,
0: said Pooh,
1: is I think we'll go to Pooh Corner and see Eeyore, because perhaps his house has been blown down and perhaps he'd like us to build it again.
2: What I think, said Piglet, is I think we'll go and see Christopher Robin. Only he won't be there, so we can't.
1: Let's go and see everybody, said Pooh, because when you've been walking in the wind for miles and you suddenly go into somebody's house and he says, hello, Pooh, you're just in time for a little smackerel of something, and you are, then it's what I call a friendly day.
0: Piglet thought that they ought to have a reason for going to see everybody, like looking for small, or organizing an expedition, if Pooh could think of something. Pooh could.
1: We'll go because it's Thursday, he said, and we'll go to wish everybody a very happy Thursday. Come on, Piglet.
0: They got up, and when Piglet had sat down again, because he didn't know the wind was so strong, and had been helped up by Pooh, they started off. They went to Pooh's house first, and luckily Pooh was at home just as they got there. So he asked them in, and they had some. And then they went off to Kanga's house, holding on to each other and shouting, isn't it?
2: And what?
0: And
1: I can't hear.
0: By the time they got to Kanga's house, they were so buffeted that they stayed to lunch. Just at first, it seemed rather cold outside afterwards, so they pushed on to Rabbit's as quickly as they could.
1: We've come to wish you a very happy Thursday,
0: said Pooh, when he had gone in and out once or twice, just to make sure that he could get out again.
3: Why, what's going to happen on Thursday?
0: Asked Rabbit. And when Pooh had explained, and Rabbit, whose life was made up of important things, said,
3: oh, I thought you'd really come about something.
0: They sat down for a little. And by and by, Pooh and Piglet went on again. The wind was behind them now, so they didn't have to shout.
1: Rabbit's clever,
0: said Pooh thoughtfully.
2: Yes,
0: said Piglet.
2: Rabbit's clever.
1: And he has brain.
2: Yes,
0: said Piglet.
2: Rabbit has brain.
0: There was a long silence.
1: I suppose, said Pooh, that that's why he never understands anything.
0: Christopher Robin was at home by this time, because it was the afternoon, and he was so glad to see them that they stayed there until very nearly tea time, and then they had a very nearly tea, which is one you forget about afterwards, and hurried on to Pooh Corner so as to see Eeyore before it was too late to have a proper tea with Owl.
4: Hello, Eeyore!
0: They called out cheerfully.
1: Ah,
0: said Eeyore.
1: Lost your way?
2: We just came to see you, said Piglet, and to see how your house was. Look, Pooh, it's still standing.
1: I know, said Eeyore. Very odd. Somebody ought to have come down and pushed it over. We wondered whether the wind would blow it down,
0: said Pooh.
1: Ah, that's why nobody's bothered, I suppose. I thought perhaps they'd forgotten. Well, we're very glad to see you, Eeyore, and now we're going on to see Owl. That's right. You'll like Owl. He flew past a day or two ago and noticed me. He didn't actually say anything, mind you, but he knew it was me. Very friendly of him, I thought. Encouraging.
0: Pooh and Piglet shuffled about a little and said,
1: "Well, goodbye, Eeyore."
2: "Well, goodbye, Eeyore."
0: As lingeringly as they could. But they had a long way to go and wanted to be getting on.
1: "Goodbye,"
0: said Eeyore.
1: "Mind you don't get blown away, little Piglet. You'd be missed. People would say, 'Where's little Piglet been blown to?' Really wanting to know. Well, goodbye. And thank you for happening to pass me. Goodbye."
2: "Goodbye,"
0: said Pooh and Piglet for the last time. And they pushed on to Owl's house. The wind was against them now, and Piglet's ears streamed behind him like banners as he fought his way along. And it seemed hours before he got them into the shelter of the 100-acre wood, and they stood up straight again to listen, a little nervously, to the roaring of the gale among the treetops.
2: "Supposing a tree fell down, Pooh, when we were underneath it?"
1: "Supposing it didn't,"
0: said Pooh after careful thought. Piglet was comforted by this, and in a little while they were knocking and ringing very cheerfully at Owl's door.
1: "Hello, Owl," said Pooh. "I hope we're not too late for... Oh, I mean, how are you, Owl? Piglet and I just came to see how you were, because it's Thursday."
2: "Sit down, Pooh. Sit down, Piglet," said Owl kindly. "Make yourselves comfortable."
0: They thanked him and made themselves as comfortable as they could.
1: "Because, you see, Owl," said Pooh, "we've been hurrying so as to be in time for... so as to see you before we went away again."
0: Owl nodded solemnly.
2: "Correct me if I am wrong," he said, "but am I right in supposing that it is a very blusterous day outside?"
5: "Very,"
0: said Piglet, who was quietly thawing his ears and wishing that he was safely back in his own house.
2: "I thought so," said Owl. "It was on just such a blusterous day as this that my Uncle Robert, a portrait of whom you see upon the wall on your right, Piglet, while returning in the late forenoon from a..." What's that?
0: There was a loud cracking noise.
1: "Look out!" cried Pooh. "Mind the clock! Out of the way, Piglet! Oh, Piglet, I'm falling on you!
2: Help!"
0: said Piglet. Pooh's side of the room was slowly tilting upwards, and his chair began sliding down on Piglet's. The clock slithered gently along the mantelpiece, collecting vases on the way, until they all crashed together onto what had once been the floor, but was now trying to see what it looked like as a wall. Uncle Robert, who was going to be the new hearthrug, and was bringing the rest of his wall with him as carpet, met Piglet's chair just as Piglet was expecting to leave it, and for a little while it became very difficult to remember which was really the north. Then there was another loud crack. Owl's room collected itself feverishly, and there was silence. In a corner of the room, the tablecloth began to wriggle. Then it wrapped itself into a ball and rolled across the room. Then it jumped up and down once or twice and put out two ears. It rolled across the room again and unwound itself.
2: "Pooh,"
0: said Piglet nervously.
1: "Yes,"
0: said one of the chairs.
2: "Where are we?"
1: "I'm not quite sure,"
0: said the chair.
2: Are we in Owl's house?"
1: "I think so, because we were just going to have tea, and we hadn't had it."
2: "Oh,"
0: said Piglet.
2: "Well, did Owl always have a letterbox in his ceiling?"
1: "Has he?"
2: "Yes, look."
1: "I can't," said Pooh. "I'm face downwards under something, and that, Piglet, is a very bad position for looking at ceilings."
2: "Well, he has, Pooh."
1: "Perhaps he's changed it," said Pooh. "Just for a change."
0: There was a disturbance behind the table in the other corner of the room, and Owl was with them again.
2: "Ah, Piglet,"
0: said Owl, looking very much annoyed.
2: "Where's Pooh?"
1: "I'm not quite sure,"
0: said Pooh. Owl turned at his voice and frowned at as much of Pooh as he could see.
2: Pooh? Said Owl civilly. Did you do that?
1: No, said Pooh humbly. I don't think so.
2: Then who did? I think it was the wind, said Piglet. I think your house has blown down. Oh, is that it? I thought it was Pooh.
1: No, said Pooh.
2: If it was the wind, said Owl, considering the matter, then it wasn't Pooh's fault. No blame can be attached to him.
0: With these kind words, he flew up to look at his new ceiling.
1: Piglet,
0: called Pooh in a loud whisper. Piglet leant down to him.
2: Yes, Pooh?
1: What did he say was attached to me?
2: He said he didn't blame you.
1: Oh, I thought he meant... Oh, I see.
2: Owl,
0: said Piglet,
2: come down and help Pooh.
0: Owl, who was admiring his letterbox, flew down again. Together they pushed and pulled at the armchair, and in a little while Pooh came out from underneath and was able to look round him again.
2: Well, said Owl, this is a nice state of things. What are we going to do, Pooh? Can you think of anything?
0: Asked Piglet.
1: Well, I had just thought of something, said Pooh. It was just a little thing I thought of.
0: And he began to sing.
1: I lay on my chest and I thought it best to pretend I was having an evening rest. I lay on my tum and I tried to hum, but nothing particular seemed to come. My face was flat on the floor, and that is all very well for an acrobat. But it doesn't seem fair to a friendly bear to stiffen him out with a basket chair. And a sort of squoze which grows and grows is not too nice for his poor old nose. And a sort of squatch is much too much for his neck and his mouth and his ears and such. That was all, said Pooh.
0: Owl coughed in an unadmiring sort of way and said that if Pooh were sure that was all, they could now give their minds to the problem of escape.
2: Because, said Owl, we can't go out by what used to be the front door. Something's fallen on it. But how else can you go out?
0: Asked Piglet anxiously.
2: That is the problem, Piglet, to which I am asking Pooh to give his mind.
0: Pooh sat on the floor, which had once been a wall, and gazed up at the ceiling, which had once been another wall with a front door in it, which had once been a front door, and tried to give his mind to it.
1: Could you fly up to the letterbox with Piglet on your back?
0: He asked.
2: No, said Piglet quickly. He couldn't.
0: Owl explained about the necessary dorsal muscles. He had explained this to Pooh and Christopher Robin once before, and had been waiting ever since for a chance to do it again, because it is a thing which you can easily explain twice before anybody knows what you are talking about.
1: Because, you see, Owl, if we could get Piglet into the letterbox, he might squeeze through the place where the letters come and climb down the tree and run for help.
0: Piglet said hurriedly that he'd been getting bigger lately and couldn't possibly, much as he would like to, and Owl said that he had had his letterbox made bigger lately in case he got bigger letters, so perhaps Piglet might, and Piglet said,
2: but you said the necessary you-know-whats wouldn't,
0: and Owl said,
2: no, they won't, so it's no good thinking about it,
0: and Piglet said,
2: then we'd better think of something else,
0: and began to at once. But Pooh's mind had gone back to the day when he had saved Piglet from the flood, and everybody had admired him so much. And as that didn't often happen, he thought he would like it to happen again. And suddenly, just as it had come before, an idea came to him.
1: Owl, said Pooh, I have thought of something.
2: Astute and helpful bear,
0: said Owl. Pooh looked proud at being called a stout and helpful bear, and said modestly that he just happened to think of it. You tied a piece of string to Piglet, and you flew up to the letterbox with the other end in your beak, and you pushed it through the wire and brought it down to the floor, and you and Pooh pulled hard at this end, and Piglet went slowly up at the other end. And there you were.
2: And there Piglet is, said Owl. If the string doesn't break.
5: Supposing it does?
0: Asked Piglet, really wanting to know.
2: Then we try another piece of string.
0: This was not very comforting to Piglet, because however many pieces of string they tried pulling up with, it would always be the same him coming down. But still, it did seem the only thing to do. So with one last look back in his mind at all the happy hours he had spent in the forest not being pulled up to the ceiling by a piece of string, Piglet nodded bravely at Pooh and said that
5: it was a very clever, clever, plan.
1: It won't break, whispered Pooh comfortingly, because you're a small animal and I'll stand underneath. And if you save us all, it will be a very grand thing to talk about afterwards. And perhaps I'll make up a song and people will say, it was so grand what Piglet did that a respectful Pooh song was made about it.
0: Piglet felt much better after this, and when everything was ready and he found himself slowly going up to the ceiling, he was so proud that he would have called out,
5: "Look at me!"
0: if he hadn't been afraid that Pooh and Owl would let go of their end of the string and look at him.
1: "Up we go," said Pooh cheerfully.
2: "The ascent is proceeding as expected," said Owl helpfully.
0: Soon it was over. Piglet opened the letterbox and climbed in. Then, having untied himself, he began to squeeze into the slit, through which in the old days, when front doors were front doors, many an unexpected letter that Wall had written to himself had come slipping. He squeezed and he squoze, and then with one last squeeze he was out. Happy and excited, he turned round to squeak a last message to the prisoners.
5: "It's all right," he called through the letterbox. "Your tree is blown right over, Al, and there's a branch across the door. But Christopher Robin and I can move it, and we'll bring a rope for Pooh, and I'll go and tell him now, and I can climb down quite easily. I mean, it's dangerous, but I can do it all right, and Christopher Robin and I will be back in about half an hour. Goodbye, Pooh."
0: And without waiting to hear Pooh's answering, "Goodbye and thank you, Piglet," he was off.
5: "Half an hour," said Owl, settling himself comfortably. "That will just give me time to finish that story I was telling you about my Uncle Robert, a portrait of whom you see underneath you. Now, let me see, where was I? Yes. It was on just such a blusterous day as this that my Uncle Robert..."
0: Pooh closed his eyes.

0: Summer afternoon. Six brown cows walked down to drink. All the little fishes blew bubbles at the mayfly. Splash goes the first as he comes to the brink. Swish go the tails of the five who follow. 12 brown cows bend, drinking there. All the little fishes went waggle-tail, waggle-tail. 6 from the water and 6 from the air. Up and down the river darts a blue-black swallow. Twice times. There were 2 little bears who lived in a wood, and one of them was bad, and the other was good. Good bear learnt his twice times one, but bad bear left all his buttons undone. They lived in a tree when the weather was hot, and one of them was good, and the other was not. Good bear learnt his twice times two, but bad bear's thingamies were worn right through. They lived in a cave when the weather was cold, and they did, and they didn't do, what they were told. Good bear learnt his twice times three, but bad bear never had his handkerchief. They lived in the wood with a kind old aunt, and one said, yes'm, and the other said, shan't. Good bear learnt his twice times four, but bad bear's knickerties were terrible tall. And then, quite suddenly, just like us, one got better, and the other got worse. Good bear muddled his twice times three, but bad bear coughed in his handkerchief. Good bear muddled his twice times two, but bad bear's thingamies looked like new. Good bear muddled his twice times one, but bad bear never left his buttons undone. There may be a moral, though some say not. I think there's a moral, though I don't know what. But if one gets better as the other gets worse, these 2 little bears are just like us. For Christopher remembers up to twice times 10, but I keep forgetting where I've put my pen. So I've had to write this one in pencil. The Alchemist. There lives an old man at the top of the street, and the end of his beard reaches down to his feet. And he's just the one person I'm longing to meet. I think that he sounds so exciting. For he talks all the day to his tortoiseshell cat, and he asks about this and explains about that. And at night he puts on a big wide-awake hat and sits in the writing room writing. He has worked all his life, and he's terribly old, at a wonderful spell which says, lo and behold, your nursery fender is gold. And it's gold. Or the tongs, or the rod for the curtain. But somehow he hasn't got hold of it quite, or the liquid you pour on it first isn't right. So that's why he works at it night after night, till he knows he can do it for certain.
1: We're just coming to a dangerous place.
0: Hush, said Pooh, turning round quickly to Piglet.
2: Hush,
0: said Piglet to Kanga. Hush, said Kanga to Owl, while Roo said, hush, hush, hush, hush, hush, hush, hush, hush, hush, hush, several times to himself, very quietly.
2: Hush,
0: said Owl to Eeyore.
3: Hush,
0: said Eeyore in a terrible voice to all Rabbit's friends and relations.
2: And hush, hush, hush, hush, hush, hush, hush, hush, hush, hush, hush, hush, hush, hush.
0: They all said hastily to each other all down the line, until it got to the last one of all. And the last and smallest friend and relation was so upset to find that the whole expedition was saying, hush, to him, that he buried himself head downwards in a crack in the ground and stayed there for 2 days until the danger was over, and then went home in a great hurry and lived quietly with his aunt ever afterwards. His name was Alexander Beetle. They'd come to a stream which twisted and tumbled between high, rocky banks, and Christopher Robin saw at once how dangerous it was. It's just the place, he explained, for an ambush.
3: What sort of bush?
0: Whispered Pooh to Piglet.
3: A gorse bush?
2: My dear Pooh, said Owl in his superior way, don't you know what an ambush is? Owl,
0: said Piglet, looking round at him severely.
2: Pooh's whisper was a perfectly private whisper. And there was no need. An ambush, said Owl, is a sort of surprise.
3: So is a gorse bush sometimes,
0: said Pooh.
2: An ambush, as I was about to explain to Pooh, said Piglet, is a sort of surprise. If people jump out at you suddenly, that's an ambush,
0: said Owl.
2: It's an ambush, Pooh, when people jump at you suddenly,
0: explained Piglet. Piglet, who now knew what an ambush was, said that a gorse bush had sprung at him suddenly one day when he fell off a tree, and he had taken 6 days to get all the prickles out of himself.
2: We are not talking about gorse bushes,
0: said Owl a little crossly.
3: I am,
0: said Pooh. At the zoo. There are lions and roaring tigers and enormous camels and things. There are buffalo bisons and a great big bear with wings. There's a sort of a tiny potamus and a tiny noceros too. But I gave buns to the elephant when I went down to the zoo. There are badgers and bidgers and bodgers and a superintendent's house. There are masses of goats and a polar and different kinds of mouse. And I think there's a sort of a something which is called a wallaboo. But I gave buns to the elephant when I went down to the zoo. If you try to talk to the bison, he never quite understands. You can't shake hands with a mingo. He doesn't like shaking hands. And lions and roaring tigers hate saying, "How do you do?" But I give buns to the elephant when I go down to the zoo. Pinkle Purr. Tattoo was the mother of Pinkle Purr, a little black nothing of feet and fur. And by and by, when his eyes came through, he saw his mother, the big Tattoo. And all that he learned from her. "I'll ask my mother," says Pinkle Purr. Tattoo was the mother of Pinkle Purr, a ridiculous kitten with silky fur. And little black Pinkle grew and grew till he got as big as the big Tattoo. And all that he did with her. "Two friends together," says Pinkle Purr. Tattoo was the mother of Pinkle Purr, an adventurous cat in a coat of fur. And whenever he thought of a thing to do, he didn't much bother about Tattoo, for he knows it's nothing to do with her. So, "See you later," says Pinkle Purr. Tattoo is the mother of Pinkle Purr, an enormous leopard with coal-black fur. A little brown kitten that's nearly new is now playing games with its big Tattoo. And Pink looks lazily down at her. "Dear little Tat," says Pinkle Purr.
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6: 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Maestro Classics presents Juanita the Spanish Lobster. And right now, some piano music called Polonaise, which is French for Polish.
7: This piece was composed by Beethoven.

Polonaise. That's French for Polish. We're off to Wales, a country in the United Kingdom, for this story from Maestro Classics, Juanita the Spanish Lobster.

0: She was a big Spanish lady lobster, and she lived in a grotto at the bottom of the sea, just off the coast of Wales.
1: Cerca de la costa de Gales. Ella hubiera podido vivir feliz allí con todas las otras langostas.
0: But not Juanita. She was tired of the sea. She wanted to see what things were like on the land. Every evening she would clatter out of her grotto and sing her angry Spanish song and stamp an angry Spanish dance.
1: Canción española mientras taconeaba un furioso baile español.

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1: Everyone called him Blubber because he was rather plump. 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
2: Yep.
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2: Yep.
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0: De nada.

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That's an Italian song called Reviewing the Lesson. We're going to stick around in Italy for a dance lesson. Let's learn how to do the Italian folk dance, tarantella. Tarantellas traditionally use a tambourine, and that sounds a little like this. If you have a tambourine handy, grab it or just clap along to the beat.

You've listened to two types of tarantellas. One was the grand tarantella, and that last piece was called dance. Those are two types of Italian folk dances. And this next piece is a polka. To polka, stand with your feet next to one another. Take a step with your left foot to the left. Hop with your right foot so that way your feet are next to one another. 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Together, step, hop. Together, step, hop. Give it a try during this Italian polka, the Polka Italian, and you're going to hear three guitars.

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How's your polka coming? Are you able to step and hop to the beat? Here's a challenge for you. This is a fast polka. Can you keep up?

That was a pizzicato polka. Get your art supplies ready because coming up is art time. But right now, here's another polka.

More music from Italy. We're headed to Taiwan. This is four Taiwanese folk songs performed by a quartet.

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That was gravity. In outer space, you are weightless. And this next piece of music is based on the farthest planet away from the sun. Neptune is named after the Roman god of the sea. It's dark blue and has dark spots on its surface. What does Neptune look like to you?

That was Mars, the bringer of war. And now we're headed to Venus, which is the bringer of peace. What colors to you are peaceful? Is it the color blue or purple, green or yellow? On your piece of paper, make this next planet the most peaceful planet you can think of.

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That was Uranus, the magician. How's your masterpiece coming along? 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

everyone. You're listening to ICANN, the International Children's Arts Network. I'm Marty Coldwater, and this is Screenshot, where we feature the best of video game, movie, and television soundtracks. Later, we're going to have some gospel-inspired music from the Disney animated movie Hercules. But to begin, we have music from a video game where you get to create your own natural environment. In the game Sim Animals, you're in charge of creating, maintaining, and advancing animal and plant life on a planet. From creating plants and animals to creating habitats and food webs, there's lots to think about and planning that needs to be done to make your wildlife happy. Of course, there's a great soundtrack to this game by Winifred Phillips, which stimulates your thinking muscles, but also helps you groove along, too. We're going to hear three tracks. First, Sim Animals Theme, then Trailhead, and finally, Free Play.

upbeat and inventive. That was music from the video game Sim Animals. It was written by Winifred Phillips. This is Screenshot here on ICANN. I'm your host, Marty Coldwater, and we're going to end today with music from the Disney animated musical Hercules. This is Disney's take on the classic Greek story of Hercules, who's one part human and one part god. And to gain his mythical powers, he must climb Mount Olympus to learn who he really is. The Greek myth aside, the music for this movie is fantastic. And along with adventurous music, it has many tracks inspired by black gospel music. We'll get a mix of both of these in the track, A True Hero, A Star Is Born.

written by the great Alan Menken, that was a true hero, A Star is Born, from the Disney animated movie Hercules. Thanks for listening to Screenshot here on ICANN, the International Children's Arts Network. I'm Marty Coldwater. 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

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ICANN, poetry, story time, and music for kids.

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1: That was One Jump Ahead from Disney's Aladdin. 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
1: This is an underwater adventure. 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This is ICANN on HD2.

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There's not the slightest trace of anything

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0: That was 17-year-old pianist and composer Ryan Green performing his own composition, Symbiosis. I'm pianist Peter Dugan, your host here on From the Top, where outstanding young musicians come to play. Today, we're coming to you from one of America's classical music hubs and my hometown, Philadelphia, Pennsylvania. And to help represent this lively and rich music scene is our very special guest, principal bassist of the Philadelphia Orchestra, Joseph Conyers. He's one of Philadelphia's most celebrated musicians and a tireless advocate for classical music and diversity in the field. Joe, welcome to From the Top, or welcome back, I should say.
1: Thank you very much. It's great to be back.
0: So you were on, was it the third episode ever?
1: Third episode ever.
0: Wow. So you were a teenager.
1: I was.
0: Do you remember what you played?
1: I do. Rachmaninoff Vocalise. I had a great time.
0: Well, on that note, let's bring in our first musician, 17-year-old Ryan Green, who just performed his own composition, Symbiosis, to open the show. Ryan Green, welcome to the program.
2: Hi, so happy to be here.
0: So, Ryan, you and Joseph Conyers here, you guys have met before, right?
2: Yes, we have. I actually worked with the All City program, which Mr. Conyers leads, and it's a fantastic program. I actually got to perform the piece that I just played for you at Kimmel Center at Verizon Hall.
0: Wow. Tell our listeners about the compositional process and how long this piece has been part of you and what it means to you.
2: When I was about 11, I had this idea to compose a piece that sort of spans over time. It grows with me. It's called Symbiosis. It's very improvisational. I've moved from having one dramatic theme to the next, and it's sort of led me to today where I'm still improvising over it, but it's changing more slowly.
0: I almost feel like it defies certain labels, certain genres. Well, as you know, I'm a native of Philly. You're both leaders in the Philly area in your own ways. Talk about what leadership means, how you've gotten involved.
2: I'm trying to start a program for Black composers that sort of benefits them in the way that they have more performance opportunities and they have opportunities to really get to know one another, because oftentimes a lot of African-American composers don't get these same opportunities. And I feel that by expanding compositional equity, we get a lot more diverse repertoire.
1: Yeah, for me, leadership has always come from a want to make things better.
2: Right.
1: My connection to the School District of Philadelphia as the music director of the All City program came because I literally walked down Broad Street from the Kimmel Center of the Performing Arts to the Creative and Performing Arts High School of Philadelphia, also known as CAPA. And I literally just rang the little doorbell and said, I play in the orchestra. How can I be involved with your students?
0: Can we speak for a minute about Philly? Like, just show a little love for this great city?
2: Absolutely.
1: Yeah. Musically, it's just an amazing place. The history and music education in the public school system. I mean, you had Settlement Music School, Curtis Institute of Music, and the Philadelphia Orchestra, and the sound of Philadelphia. I believe it's in every facet of the music community here, not just the classical.
0: Oh, yeah. The jazz world here is just so amazing. We're recording right now at WRTI, which is a home of classical and jazz. And we're at Temple University, which is one of the greatest jazz institutions in the world. It's a very rich culture, for sure. So, Ryan, can you give us just a quick bio of how you came to be a composer, a pianist, a string player, too?
2: Well, I started playing the piano when I was around two. I should have showed a...
0: We hear a lot of small numbers when people answer that question on From the Top, but that's a really small number. Okay.
2: And I just gradually started taking lessons. I sort of got involved with the choir as I got older. At around age 9, I actually met Miss Michelle Kahn.
1: Oh,
2: and she took me under her wing. She's one of the greatest pianists of our time.
0: Yeah.
2: I played at Carnegie Hall when I was around 11-ish. And then I gradually transitioned from classical piano to composition, but I still avidly love classical music and playing the piano. But I feel that fusing it with other genres is really important. You're bringing a bunch of different groups together to sort of create a melting pot in classical music. And that's my goal for today, just to bring all the different cultures into classical music.
0: Before we say goodbye, I have to congratulate you on joining our group of Jack Kent Cook Young Artists.
2: Yes.
0: Congrats.
2: Thank you.
1: Congratulations.
0: You guys, this has been so much fun, and I'm really excited to see your musical journey continue, Ryan. Thanks for being with us.
2: Thank you. Thank you for having me.
0: Joseph Conyers, thank you for being with us, too.
1: Always great to be here.
2: Yes.
0: 17-year-old composer and pianist Ryan Green from Philadelphia, Pennsylvania. Our next young musician is 17-year-old violinist Gabriela Salvador Riera from Wilmington, Delaware.
3: Gabby, welcome to From the Top.
4: Thank you. Thank you for having me.
3: And I believe you recognize this gentleman. You've seen him on the stage of the Kimmel Center in the Philadelphia Orchestra many times. Joseph Conyers, Gabriela.
1: Hello, Gabriela.
4: Hello.
3: Well, Gabby, you've got a really exciting piece by a living composer. Who is the composer and what is the name of the piece?
4: So I'll be playing Jesse Montgomery's Rhapsody No. 2.
3: Great. Well, whenever you're ready, hey, you want to tell her?
1: Gabriela, please. Take it from the top.
3: Well done.

0: That was 17-year-old violinist Gabriela Salvador Riera playing Rhapsody No. 2 by contemporary composer Jesse Montgomery.
1: That was awesome.
2: Thank you.
1: Love that.
3: So beautiful.
2: Thank you.
3: Your ability to make every interval expressive. Major sevenths? I've never enjoyed so many major sevenths so deeply. That was great.
1: Yeah. Really, really beautifully played.
2: Thank you.
1: And that was written by a dear friend of mine.
2: Yes.
1: Jesse Montgomery.
2: Yes.
1: Yeah, who is also a violinist.
2: Yes.
1: So what is it like playing a piece written by a violinist?
2: I think it made every single marking very intentional. I don't know why she would want to write so many string crossings, but I think that's kind of I love it.
1: Great.
2: I love it, but it's like, as a violinist, it's like, you know, that's difficult. She's really wanting to put you through that, but it's really great.
3: Would you share with us a little bit about how you found this piece?
2: So I have known Jesse Montgomery since I was 11 when I started the Sphinx Performance Academy, and she was in the Catalyst Quartet. And my first time ever hearing Timber Music live was at the Curtis Stage. I was sitting in the front row, like the tiniest person in the place, and they played Strum by Jesse Montgomery. And it completely blew me away. I was like, oh, I got to do that someday, you know? And that's what helped me fall in love with chamber music. So I'm eternally grateful for her in that way.
1: You mentioned Sphinx.
2: Mm-hmm. I like to say that Sphinx raised me in many ways.
1: I think they'll take that.
2: Yeah, totally. Because all of my love and passion for music, I owe it to them. I started playing violin back when I was living in Spain. I was like 6 years old.
3: You grew up in Spain?
2: Yeah.
3: Just
2: so,
3: quick sidebar.
2: Quick sidebar. I grew up in Spain. I was born in Spain. My mom is Spanish Dominican. My dad is Spanish. So I've always had sort of a very diverse range of music that I've listened to since a young age, which was really great. And I think helped facilitate my love for it. But specifically with violin, I was just begging for lessons. So I played for 2 years in Spain and then I moved here and continued. My first summer intensive experience was at Sphinx Performance Academy when I was 11. And I'm pretty sure you came as a guest speaker that year too. And I remember I was absolutely clueless to the entire world of music. And all the older kids were like discussing things about, oh, what's your favorite Mahler symphony? What's your blah, blah, blah. And I was like, oh, I don't know anything. It was my first day there and I call my mom crying. I'm like, everybody's so good. I'm not good enough to be here, whatever. But by the end of the 2 weeks, I had like completely found my family and my place.
1: Wow. Cool. Sphinx is all about raising the profile and celebrating African-American and Latino string players in the country. The power of diversity in the arts is really what they champion.
3: Gabby, wondering if you can tell us about another program that you were part of, Fortissima.
2: Fortissima is a program from the Colburn School. It was founded by Jasmine Morales, who is, I think she was Sphinx lead.
1: I think so.
3: Now she's at Juilliard.
2: Now she's chief of staff at
3: Chief
2: Juilliard.
3: Of staff.
2: Yeah, which
3: she's
2: really
3: working
2: cool.
3: her way up to president of the United States.
2: Right. So I was part of the first national cohort back in 2021. It was like truly a life-changing experience for me. It was like all of these amazing women of color in one place. It was incredible to like have unfiltered access to these amazing people that I've looked up to for so long and feel like I can be in their place one day because they look like me. They have had similar experiences as me, and here they are. Some of the panels and workshops we did developed us as whole human beings, not just musicians.
3: Yeah. Well, finally, you are joining an illustrious group of From the Top alums who are also Jack Kent Cook Young Artists. Mm-hmm. Congratulations.
2: Thank you.
3: What do you plan to do with the funds?
2: It has really, really, really, really helped with all this whole crazy college audition process. I've been able to use the funds to travel to all of my auditions, to do trial lessons, to do all of the crazy things that you need to do. Yeah.
3: Gabby, thank you for being with us. Your joy, your passion for what you do is really infectious. Thank you for being here.
2: Thank you so much.
3: Gabriela Salvador Riera, 17 years old from Wilmington, Delaware, together with today's guest artist, Joseph Conyers.
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3: Welcome back to From the Top. Let's jump in with the third movement of Charles-Marie Vidor's Suite Opus 34, performed by 18-year-old flutist Joshua Rascon from Greeley, Colorado. I'm Peter Dugan. I'll perform with him at the piano, and our special guest artist Joseph Conyers will be joining us on the bass.

0: We just heard the third movement of Charles-Marie Vidor's Suite Opus 34, The Romance for Flute and Piano, arranged for us by my brother, Leonardo Dugan, to include a double bass part performed by our guest, Joseph Conyers.
1: Thank you for bringing that piece to us, Josh.
2: Thank you, guys. It was such a pleasure to have the arrangement as well and feature Mr. Conyers on bass. It brought an entire new life to the piece.
1: Tell me a little bit about this Vidor composition. What do you love about it in particular?
2: I feel like this piece encapsulates all of what flute playing is meant to be so masterfully. And I chose this movement in specific because I feel like it's the epitome of slow flute playing from the heart and the soul. This piece really allows me to show who I am as a musician and what I can bring to the world.
3: Mission accomplished.
1: Yeah, I'd say so. How do you see the roles of the bass and the piano in this dance with you?
2: The piano part is actually a big reason of why I chose this piece. I just think the moving line throughout is just such a huge contrast to the flute. And I feel like in a way, this isn't a piece for flute and piano. It's more of a duo for flute and piano. Every single moment is so beautiful. You just want to savor it, but you have to let go to the next phrase. And I just love the way that Mr. Conyers used that to sort of accentuate the piece a bit more.
1: As you know, Josh, Joseph Conyers here is enormously involved in the larger Philadelphia community. How have you participated in your own music community?
2: Yeah, so my participation with the Denver Young Artists Orchestra has helped me not only get access to really top-tier orchestral training, and it also provides me with a lot of financial support through their Pathways program. It even helped me with the purchase of my instrument. I'm part of the Greeley Youth Commission, which provides free after-school tutoring for a lot of low-income kids that come from a very similar background that I do. Being able to work with them has helped me in every sense of my life, including music. I get to connect with these kids. I get to see them sort of navigating growing up as a first-generation American that you feel like you don't really have access to all the opportunities you want. Being in a leadership role in that position has really helped me become a role model. I feel like I haven't been successful in spite of my background, but because of my background. Mm. There's not a lot of people like me on the front and center stage, and I feel like being my own role model and showcasing that in my community has been really impactful for me.
3: What would be your advice to communities providing these kind of pathways for folks who don't have a lot of resources?
2: It's been really tough, especially growing up as a first-generation American. I feel like there's a big fear of studying the arts in a lot of communities like mine because, of course, there's the financial aspect of maybe not having a stable job. The most important advice that I've received is from my mentor, Brooke Ferguson. She also grew up from a similar background to mine. And having those role models in your community for kids to learn from is the main thing that helps people like me really commit to their passions and succeed as musicians.
3: Direct access.
2: Yes.
3: It's so important.
2: Yeah.
3: Because you establish these relationships and get inspired.
2: Mm-hmm.
3: Thank you for that.
2: I remember my parents, when I told them I wanted to study music, they were like, whoa, but you're so smart. You should be an engineer. I even did apply to Colorado School of Mines, and I got in as a presidential scholar to study engineering, but it's not my calling. Giving kids the agency and the power to lead their own destiny and follow their own passions is so important. And things like the Pathways Fund from my youth orchestra, giving kids resources, even a small award can help so much, especially for kids who have the drive to use that award for their success.
3: Yeah, amazing.
1: Well, we at From the Top are very excited to be also contributing to support your career with the Jack Kent Cook Young Artist Award. Congratulations.
2: Thank you.
3: Amazing.
2: Yeah, so it's been life-changing. So far, I've used it to pay for all of my audition and lodging expenses. I flew to 5 separate auditions. Having that financial resource let me go to all of these auditions and really make an impression on these professors that I feel like I wouldn't be able to make without going in person. I'm so grateful because I really feel like it's set me up in the right direction to have a great professional career.
1: You have absolutely earned that and every other award. I just want to thank you both for this conversation, for the musical performance. It was such a pleasure to sit and chat with you all.
2: Yeah, thank you so much, and for the opportunity to be on the show and to collaborate with both of you has been just such a pleasure that I feel so lucky to have had the opportunity to do so. Thank you both so much.
3: Really great time. Thanks, y'all.
0: Joshua Rascone, 18 years old from Greeley, Colorado. 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
4: 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From Jarl and Pamela Moan, focusing on civil liberties, foster youth, public radio, and the arts. And from the estate of Jane Gross, whose bequest supports NPR's commitment to creating a more informed public by distributing programming that meets the highest standards of public service in journalism.

0: Welcome back to From the Top, where outstanding young musicians come to play. I'm your host, pianist Peter Dugan. It's so great to be with all of you this week and every week, thanks to the generosity of Susan and Gerald Slavitt. We're coming to you today from my hometown of Philadelphia with my special guest, principal bassist, teacher, and community leader extraordinaire, Joseph Conyers. I've been looking forward to this moment in the show. We're going to get to play a duet together now. This beautiful piece, Adoration by Florence Price. Thank you for bringing it to us, and share a little bit about Florence Price and this piece with our listeners.
1: Florence Price, as many have found out in recent years, is a female composer from the early 20th century. One of her biggest successes was being the first African-American woman to have a symphony performed by a major American orchestra, which was the Chicago Symphony. Yeah. A lot of works of Florence Price were lost, and a lot of people didn't really know who she was. The way I've heard it is a family was moving into a new home in Chicago and found this chest of music in the attic. And it turns out it was Florence Price's library and a lot of music that had not been heard for a very long time. Recently, there's been a huge Florence Price renaissance, if you will, of playing her music, bringing her music to the fore, particularly as a woman, a black woman in that period. The Philadelphia Orchestra won a Grammy with the recording. We did her first and her third symphonies. So it's really exciting to explore so many of these works because, to me, it helps further bind this classical music world to a lot of society and culture of America.
0: Yeah.
1: It's great American music.
0: Yeah. Well, I'm really excited to play it with you. It's often heard on the violin. Right. We get to perform it now, double bass and piano. Adoration by Florence Price with Joseph Conyers on the bass and me, Peter Dugan, on the piano. Shall we take it from the top?
1: Let's do it.
0: Let's go.

0: That was Adoration by American composer Florence Price, with our guest Joseph Conyers on the bass and me, Peter Dugan, on the piano. Joe, what a sublime experience to play that with you. We've got our next gifted young musician here. It's 17-year-old Eunice Park, a harpist from Springfield, Virginia, and she's one of our Jack Kent Cook young artists. Eunice, welcome to From the Top.
1: Thank you so much. It's great to be here.
0: It's great to have you. Meet Joe Conyers.
2: Hello.
1: Nice to meet you.
0: And Eunice, what are you going to be performing?
1: I will be playing Aria in Classic Style by Marcel Grangeny.
0: This piece is originally written for harp and organ. Is it okay if I join you on the piano instead?
1: Perfect.
0: Great. Let's take it from the top.

0: That was 17-year-old Eunice Park from Springfield, Virginia, performing Aria in Classic Style by Marcel Grangeny with me, Peter Dugan, on the piano.
1: Wow, wow, wow. That was amazing. Would it be too cliche if I said that was heavenly?
2: Oh. Thank you.
0: I mean, really, though, Eunice, when you play, it is a heavenly experience. I mean, that's gorgeous.
2: Thank you so much.
1: It's just beautiful voicing, and the dialogue between the two of you was perfection.
0: Oh,
1: loved it.
0: Thanks.
2: Thank
0: it's fun to have you as our audience today, Joe.
1: I loved it.
0: I'm really amazed, Eunice, by your ability to be so precise and clear and simultaneously gestural.
1: Yes.
0: Like, it's these sweeping phrases, but also if you zoom in, everything is so even and well-crafted.
2: Oh, thank you.
1: Well-crafted.
0: I think it might be fun to talk a little bit about this piece because you have kind of a connection to it, right?
2: Yeah, yeah. So it was composed by Marcel Grangeny, and he was the professor of harp at Juilliard. While my teacher at Juilliard was a student there, so he's kind of my harp grandfather.
3: Yeah.
1: Well, I can say as a bass player, your parents, guardians, must really love you because you came home one day and said, I want to play the harp. Tell us about that. How'd that go down?
2: Yeah. My first dream actually was to become like this world famous violinist. Wow. And my parents were like, no, you should start on piano first. So when we moved, I needed a new teacher. My mom found one and we went to her house for a trial lesson, and she had two Kawai grands in her living room, but also this beautiful gold pedal harp in the center. And I was like, oh my gosh, like, this is wow. The one.
0: Love at first sight.
2: Yeah, literally.
0: It was like, oh.
2: Yeah, exactly. I was only 8. And so to take on this sort of beastly instrument, it was a lot. But finally, I managed to get the courage to ask if I could try. And she handed me this toy. There were like probably 10 strings on it. And I started playing like Twinkle, Twinkle, Little Stars, yeah, with my two index fingers like plucking.
1: When do you graduate to like a full-size harp?
2: My teacher had to move, unfortunately, after a year and a half. And she was like, we should buy you a full-sized pedal harp before I move so that I can get you situated. And so this was actually the harp that I bought when I was
1: amazing.
2: 10.
0: Wow.
2: I think at the time I didn't realize how big it was. Even now, I mean, I can't really lift it by myself. Her name is Luna.
1: Luna.
2: Yeah.
0: Beautiful. That is beautiful.
1: You're at the Juilliard School.
2: Yes.
1: In Juilliard pre-college.
2: Yeah. When I was 11, we decided to go on a tour of the Juilliard School. You know, it's in New York. During that process, my dad actually emailed the professor of harp. Hey, like, can you listen to my daughter? And she was so kind. She actually ended up listening to me for an hour and a half. At the time, we were living in Southern Virginia. So the trip to New York was like 7.5 hours. But she was like, if you apply to Juilliard pre-college, I will be your teacher. So I applied in May of 2018. And then that summer, we moved to Northern Virginia, where it was a bit more accessible to New York. Yeah. And I've been going ever since, and I love it.
0: So what time do you have to leave home on Saturday mornings?
2: Like 3 a.m., 4 a.m.,
0: because
2: my first class is at 9.
0: What time do you get home on Saturday nights then?
2: Anywhere from like 10:30 to like 1.
0: Right. So yeah, it's close to a 24-hour day.
2: Yes.
0: Well, shout out to your mom and to all the parents.
1: All those parents.
0: Who make so many sacrifices.
2: Yeah.
0: Eunice, it was such a pleasure to play with you.
2: Oh, no.
0: You elevated the piano to new heights with your collaboration.
2: Thank you. It was so much fun.
0: Harpist and Jack Kent Cook young artist, 17-year-old Eunice Park from Springfield, Virginia. And now for today's final young musician, Ethan Kim, a 12-year-old guitarist from Herndon, Virginia. Ethan, welcome to From the Top.
4: Hello.
0: Tell us what you're going to perform.
4: I will be playing Roland Dien's Focal. It is the third movement of an entire piece called Libra Sonatine. Roland Dien's wrote this piece after a major heart surgery, and each movement transcribes the durations before, during, and after his major heart surgery.

0: That was Ethan Kim, a guitarist from Herndon, Virginia, who's just 12 years old. He performed the final movement of Roland Dion's Libre Sonatine, titled Fuoco.
1: That was on fire. Fuoco is the name of the piece,
2: yes,
1: right?
2: That is what it means, yes.
3: Yeah, it was incredible.
2: Thank you.
3: Amazing playing.
2: It's actually one of my favorite pieces to play.
0: It's simultaneously so rhythmic.
2: Yes.
0: And melodic. How do you approach the guitar to make it keep time and sing at the same time?
2: Well, when I practice, I do it in not only the rhythm that Roland Dienz tells me to do it, but in my own creative rhythms, because that helps me alter the melody so that when I'm playing it in real time, it's just natural.
0: What are some rhythms that you would use in your creative practicing?
2: For example, one of the passages that are really melodic are this one. With this. Yeah, like that melody. So yeah. I would go.
3: Yeah.
2: Or. Like that. Yes, then the

0: more I do it, the more natural it becomes for me to play the natural way.
1: Yeah. And you make it look so easy.
2: Does it feel difficult in the moment? What's going through your mind?
0: When I'm practicing, I try to exaggerate what I have to do in the performance as much as I can. When I perform, my mind is just on autopilot going through the fingering. So there's so many of them. If I were to think, I couldn't possibly remember all of them.
1: Okay, well, he shows some traits of being human.
0: Yeah.
2: Well, Ethan, you are no stranger to From the Top because you've got two older sisters who have both been on the show. Will you tell them we said hi?
0: Yes, of course.
1: I hear we have something in common. Tell us about your bass playing.
3: Yeah,
0: so actually, I started playing the bass really recently. Mm-hmm. My family is really close to the two orchestra teachers in middle school and elementary school. They were like, why don't you play bass? Because they were really short on bass players. So I started just last year in my sixth grade. So
1: amazing. Yeah. Amazing. So you're playing classical guitar, which is actually unique even in the classical music sphere in a lot of ways.
0: Yes.
1: But again, like the double bass, the guitar bridges so many different genres. Talk to us a little bit about that and how it affects your performances.
0: So my favorite composer is actually the composer of this piece, Roland Dienz. Mm-hmm. He did not only write classical music like this, he specialized in a lot of French music where he was from. He actually takes the most popular French songs meant for the voice and he transcribes them to the guitar. Mm-hmm. I've probably listened to each of his CDs about 100 times.
1: Yeah.
0: like it's just the most relaxing thing.
2: Ethan, I heard that you also love fishing.
0: Yeah, so I especially love going saltwater fishing because that's where the piers are, like the Chesapeake, for example. One of the things that people struggle with fishing is that they lack patience sometimes. It's a very obvious subject of fishing because you're sitting there and you're waiting for that vibration on your rod. Mm-hmm. But when you get impatient, that just kind of destroys your fishing experience. But just waiting that extra hour for that bite, no matter how big it is, it's worth it.
1: I feel like Ethan needs to run an institute for, like, health and well-being.
2: Yeah.
1: I think fishing with Ethan will be quite the rewarding experience.
0: Yeah,
2: I agree.
0: My dad actually taught me all these skills when I was a kid, of course.
2: Ethan, I just want to thank you again for being with us.
0: Thank you so much.
2: And that performance was just spellbinding.
0: Thank you. It was a blast, really.
1: Well, congratulations.
0: I was really inspired by your playing.
1: Oh, thanks. Thanks a lot, Ethan.
2: Ethan Kim, 12 years old from Herndon, Virginia. Well, Joe, thanks for making time to be with us on From the Top today. It was just so wonderful to get to spend this time with you here in our beloved city of Philadelphia.
1: Yes. Thanks so much for having me. I'm completely inspired.
2: It's been such a treat. I appreciate you taking time out of your busy schedule. Thanks to all of our young performers who joined us today and to all of you listening at home for spending this time with us. I'm Peter Dugan. Please join me next week and we'll take it from the top. A heartfelt thank you to the Jack Kent Cook Foundation and thank you to sound engineer Tyler McClure at WRTI. 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